0: Happy belated birthday to Alex Van Halen. He just celebrated yesterday, and he's still working on the new unfinished Van Halen album and working with Toto Steve Lukather to get this project done. And, of course, he released his memoir not too long ago called Brothers. So, I mean, a lot of ways to celebrate Alex Van Halen's birthday, but no better way than to crank up the music.
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0: You don't know how it feels. That's Tom Petty on our Running Down a Dream weekend. I'm Maria Danz, and if you're into horse racing, there will be no Triple Crown in horse racing this year. The team for Golden Tempo, after winning the Kentucky Derby, they said he will not run at the Preakness on May 16th. He will instead prepare for the Belmont Stakes on June 6th. I want to let him rest a little bit. They said that his health, happiness, and long-term future will always be the top priority.
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2: 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In Sedona tonight, after a warm evening, we'll cool to an overnight low of 52 under mainly clear skies. It'll be sunny, very warm for tomorrow, the high 91. In Prescott, we expect an overnight low of 52 in clear skies, sunny and 90 for tomorrow. And in Flagstaff, it'll be a clear night overall, a few early clouds, low 40, sunny tomorrow, the high 82.
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0: Don't Look Back. That is Boston. I'm Maria Danza. And the show, The Bear, was looking back. You know, they put out this surprise episode, and it dropped last week. The new episode came out on May 5th. It's called Gary, and it's this standalone flashback episode. And most of the cast of the regular show isn't even in this. But as far as the new series goes, there's no release date yet for the final season, but all four previous seasons were released at the end of June. So we'll see.
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0: Tom Petty and Free Fallin' on our Running Down a Dream weekend. I'm Maria Danz. Another great song from his Full Moon Fever album. And it's without the Heartbreakers, except for the fact that Mike Campbell was part of this. He was like Tom Petty's right-hand man. So between Tom Petty, Mike Campbell, and Jeff Lynne of ELO, they came out with this fantastic album.
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2: 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Oh!

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It's Bad Company. I'm Maria Danza. Thanks for hanging out with us this weekend. And Bryan Adams just hit a milestone. More on that coming up. Right now, it's Cuts Like a Knife.

0: I Won't Back Down. That's Tom Petty on our Running Down a Dream weekend. Before that, we heard Bryan Adams and one of his biggest, best-selling singles of all time, the song Everything I Do It For You. Even though it came out in 1991, it is now hitting a major milestone. It just joined the Billion Views Club on YouTube. And this is his second video to hit that mark after his clip for the 1993 hit, Please Forgive Me. So, I mean, where are the rockers at? People like the slow stuff, I guess. 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
9: 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In Sedona tonight, after a warm evening, we'll cool to an overnight low of 52 under mainly clear skies. It'll be sunny, very warm for tomorrow, the high 91. In Prescott, we expect the overnight low of 52 in clear skies, sunny and 90 for tomorrow. And in Flagstaff, it'll be clear night overall, a few early clouds, low 40, sunny tomorrow, the high 82.
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0: The waiting is the hardest part. That's Tom Petty on our Running Down a Dream weekend. We heard Bob Seger and Heart in there as well. And Ann Wilson shared a newly recorded song called Nothing But Love. And it's part of her upcoming documentary, In My Voice. It was co-written with Burt Bacharach in the 90s. And she performed this song on a couple of occasions over the years. But this is the first time it's been made into a studio version. And In My Voice, by the way, will make its official debut in Seattle on Monday. So I kind of can't wait to see that when it goes nationwide. 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
10: 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In Sedona tonight, after a warm evening, we'll cool to an overnight low of 52 under mainly clear skies. It'll be sunny, very warm for tomorrow, the high 91. In Prescott, we expect an overnight low of 52 in clear skies, sunny and 90 for tomorrow. And in Flagstaff, it'll be clear night overall, a few early clouds, low 40, sunny tomorrow, the high 82.
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0: Bruce Springsteen and Born to Run. I'm Maria Danza, and if you're a fan of Top Gun, you're going to love this because Top Gun and Top Gun Maverick will be in theaters again for 1 week only, starting on Wednesday, and it marks 40 years since the original Top Gun hit theaters, 1986. 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

0: Tom Petty and Jam and me on our Running Down a Dream weekend. And do you ever count how many celebrities he mentions in that song? Actually, three. Vanessa Redgrave, Joe Piscopo, and Eddie Murphy, who wasn't happy about his inclusion in that. But they also mention Steve Jobs, referring to him as the apple in young Steve's eye.
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0: Tom Petty and the Heartbreakers, that's Breakdown on our Running Down a Dream weekend. I'm Maria Danz, and Tom Petty, along with Aerosmith, U2, Elton John, James Brown, the Beatles even, they all guest starred on The Simpsons. But there are a lot of bands that actually turned down that chance, and that includes Bruce Springsteen, Prince, David Bowie, Bob Dylan, Neil Young, Pearl Jam, The Stones, Sheryl Crow, John Bon Jovi, Robbie Krieger of The Doors, Frank Zappa, even Wayne Newton turned it down.
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4: 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I'm Chief Meteorologist Kevin Williams. In Sedona tonight, after a warm evening, we'll cool to an overnight low of 52 under mainly clear skies. It'll be sunny, very warm for tomorrow, the high 91. In Prescott, we expect an overnight low of 52 in clear skies, sunny and 90 for tomorrow. And in Flagstaff, it'll be a clear night overall, a few early clouds, low 40, sunny tomorrow, the high 82.
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0: You're So Bad. That is Tom Petty on our Running Down a Dream weekend. I'm Maria Danza. Thank you so much for hanging out with us. And don't forget, it is Mother's Day weekend. So if you're lucky enough to still have your mom, make sure she knows how appreciated she is. Do something for her. Make a plan. That way she doesn't have to do anything but sit back and relax. 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Enjoy the rest of your weekend.
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0: to Tom Petty weekend, the best of Tom Petty all weekend long. 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
6: I'm Chief Meteorologist Kevin Williams from the 96.7 The Wolf Weather Center. In Sedona tonight, after a warm evening, we'll cool to an overnight low of 52 under mainly clear skies. It'll be sunny, very warm for tomorrow, the high 91. In Prescott, we expect an overnight low of 52 in clear skies, sunny and 90 for tomorrow. And in Flagstaff, it'll be a clear night overall, a few early clouds, low 40, sunny tomorrow, the high 82.
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0: Tom Petty weekend, the best of Tom Petty all weekend long. Sometimes you just can't win. Person living with obesity decides to try one of the weight loss medications. Sweeping the country, right? Drops dozens of pounds. Ends up being judged or harshly criticized for people that, you know, are saying that that's cheating when you do the GLP-1 drugs. Yeah. And a lot of people say that's the cheating way out to do that. So, listen, if you can lose the weight, I don't think it's cheating at all.
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4: 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In Sedona tonight, after a warm evening, we'll cool to an overnight low of 52 under mainly clear skies. It'll be sunny, very warm for tomorrow, the high 91. In Prescott, we expect an overnight low of 52 in clear skies, sunny and 90 for tomorrow. And in Flagstaff, it'll be clear night overall, a few early clouds, low 40, sunny tomorrow, the high 82.
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0: Vibes with Bach. 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

We are howling all over northern Arizona, from Flagstaff to Prescott, Chino Valley to Winslow. 24 hours a day, we are 96.7 The Wolf with Bob and Tom in the morning and the best of rock all day.

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0: That is Pink Floyd. You're listening to Marty. So we just discovered what goes on behind closed office doors. Hair twisting. Psychologists say hair twisting could be something to, you know, someone who's stressed out or nervous and stimulating to someone who's bored, because constant hair twirling or, you know, pulling suggests the unprofessional look. A lot of people who can't control their tugging habits have learned to do it privately in their office with the doors closed.
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2: 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Oh!

Fleetwood Mac, you can go your own way. I'm Jackson Beckham. How you doing? The Eagles are done at the Sphere, right? Not so fast. Popular demand, they've scheduled some shows in the fall. We'll tell you more next. Here's Guns N' Roses, Knocking on Heaven's Door.

0: don't have to live like a refugee. And you don't have to be a good girl who loves her mama.
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0: But you do gotta love Tom Petty and a Running Down a Dream Weekend. 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

0: It's a running down a dream weekend featuring Tom Petty in our spotlight, learning to fly. Well, due to overwhelming demand, the Eagles are not done at the Sphere in Las Vegas. We thought it was over, but nope. They've now scheduled six additional shows. September 18th and 19th, November 13th and 14th, and November 27th and 28th. Still a chance in 2026 to see the Eagles perform at the Sphere.
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0: From the dark side of the moon, it's Pink Floyd, Brain Damage, Eclipse. 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Hope you're having a wonderful holiday with your family. What are the things that help save a mom's sanity? 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Baby wipes is number one, and wet wipes. iPads, of course, distract the child. 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

0: It's a running down a dream weekend. Tom Petty in the spotlight as we remember the legendary rocker with his all-time best, Don't Come Around Here No More. Jackson Beckham here. Well, it's Mother's Day. Who is the average American mother today? Here's the answer. The average American mom is 27 years old. She gave birth to her first child back in 2021. Women in the U.S. have, on average, about 2 children in their lifetime.
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0: Now, from the middle of the road, but never in the middle of the pack, this is America's News Hour with Bill Bernadoni.
1: Welcome! Thank you, Jonathan, to America's News Hour. I'm your host, Bill Bernadoni. Today, I know last week I said I was going to bring it back to Iran, but gas prices just drove me up a wall this week. And so we're going to talk about affordability. $5 a gallon in my hometown of Ottawa, Illinois. $5 a gallon, everybody. It's just absolutely astronomical. And so we're going to have two conversations today with two experts. The first, Ryan Bourne of the Cato Institute, editor of the new handbook on affordability. His argument is that government policy is itself at the root of much of the pain, that the fix requires removing barriers to supply and not adding new programs. And then we're going to talk to Dan Veroni, an economic strategist and author of Rethinking Economic Growth. And he is mostly aligned with Ryan in his conversation, but he comes at it from the perspective of small business and talks about the importance of small business in this overall conversation. So we're going to get started with Ryan Bourne from the Cato Institute, the chair for public understanding of economics at Cato, and he's an author as well. You can check out his stuff at cato.org. Ryan Bourne, welcome to America's News Hour. Welcome back. Thanks for coming back. I really appreciate it. Talk about affordability today.
2: Great to be with you, Bill.
1: So let's start with the 30,000-foot view here. Your handbook, which I outlined in the introduction, spans a number of different sectors: housing, energy, food, healthcare, so on and so forth. Is there a single unifying diagnosis here at what's causing this affordability crisis? Is there a common thread, or are all the threads dependent on the different sectors?
2: No, there's very much a common thread. The common thread is that over the last 6 years, we've lived through the highest inflation since the 1980s. And as a result of that, on average, prices have gone up anywhere between 25 and 30% for most products and important goods and services that people buy. And so then the question becomes, well, what drove that inflation that we've just lived through? And, you know, politicians like talking about greedflation or supply shocks or all of these other things. And there were certainly things going on with the pandemic and the Ukraine war that drove particular prices up at various times and perhaps raised inflation for certain years. But if you look at across the period as a whole, the only thing that really explains this is really excessive monetary and fiscal stimulus from Washington, by which I mean too much money creation was allowed at the same time as Congress was borrowing too much. That's the primary reason that all prices across the economy are much higher than we'd have expected them to be. And that's what's really driving the anxiety and difficulties that families are facing.
1: So in the introduction, you note that consumer prices have climbed, as you said, 24% in 5 years, and that interest rates on mortgages, car loans, credit cards all rose sharply on top of that. How much of that is traceable to specific policy decisions, and how much of that is simply the global economy being disrupted? So I'd just like you to expand a little bit more, if you could.
2: Yeah, no, certainly. Look, in particular years when you had like the initial oil price shock during the Ukraine war, that drove up inflation higher than it would have otherwise been. You know, maybe 1 percentage point, 2 percentage points during that period. But, you know, inflation topped out at 9% in 2022, just over 9%. You can't explain that through things that were going on in oil markets alone. To put it into context, people are talking about the gas price now as a result of what's happening in the Iran war. Well, in the very worst case scenario where the Strait of Hormuz was closed for 3 to 6 months, we might expect inflation this year to go up to between 4 and 5%. So this was going up to 9% back in 2022. And so what was driving that was excessive money creation and borrowing from Congress, which was driving total spending across the economy way higher than previous trends. And of course, more demand pressure you get in the economy, the economy can only produce so much. So you pump up demand like that, you're going to drive up prices, not just goods and services prices, but asset prices too. And so the combined effect of that was to drive up the rate of inflation at the same time as we saw an increase in borrowing costs. So feeding through into credit card costs, mortgage costs, and all the other costs of borrowing money that ordinary families face.
1: So the original sin here is loose monetary policy, basically.
2: Yeah, the Fed has the responsibility for trying to keep inflation at 2%. The Fed is supposed to look at what Congress is doing and adjust its policy rate to try and to try and hit that 2% target. And, you know, you look at the period from the start of the pandemic to mid-2021, the Fed allowed the creation of $6 trillion new dollars in the economy, a huge increase in the money supply. Well, you know, a huge increase in the money supply when you a period where you're not actually able to produce more goods and services because you've got intermittent lockdowns, you've got a bunch of teething problems as the economy adjusts to the pandemic. The combination of those two things was just asking for high inflation.
1: On top of the economy adjusting to the evolving economy as well, on top of the inflation, on top of everything happening overseas, you have AI's impact on it as well, which is kind of changing and evolving the economy over time. That I would imagine that has a part to play in this too, doesn't it?
2: Well, of course, you know, the AI is creating a whole lot of new demand, especially for data centers and things like that. So certain costs, like energy costs in certain places, are being pushed up in part through that extra investment and extra demand as well. So, yeah, I mean, the underlying U.S. economy still had strong demand pressures, and you add a load of federal stimulus, both monetary and fiscal, on top of that. It's little surprise to me that we've seen inflation vastly exceed the target for a long time now.
1: Is Congress doing anything to address affordability in even in a way that that you guys at Cato might not agree with? Are they attempting to do anything to address it, or are they just doing what they like to do and sit on their hands and do nothing?
2: No, they're talking about affordability a lot, to be fair to them. Unfortunately, most of the ideas that are being advocated are economically misguided. They seem to be a combination of attempts to control prices, to have government dictate what prices should be and hold them down, to subsidize your way out of the problem, or to institute new regulatory mandates, such as partially banning institutional investors from buying single-family homes and things.
1: Coming from a Republican administration, it's honestly... It should be surprising, but it's not. It really isn't surprising. The fact that these types of policies are coming from a Republican administration, it just sickens me.
2: Well, you've got the Federal Reserve responsible for inflation, of course, so they can't really do much about that.
1: Yeah, no, of course not. Yeah.
2: So what they're doing is they're scrambling around in individual sectors and looking at prices that families really care about, your groceries, energy, housing. And there are things that could be done to reduce price pressure in those sectors. But a lot of the things that need to be done are actually liberating the supply side of the economy to produce more of goods and services. And that takes a bit of time. So what are they doing instead? Well, they're proposing, we can promise that this price will be lower because we'll dictate it. We'll throw a bunch of money into your hands so that you can reduce your out-of-pocket cost, but actually drive up the market price because you're expanding demand even further. Or they're doing things that really just shift costs from some customers to other customers or to taxpayers. The problem with all of that, of course, is that almost everyone is struggling at the moment as a result of prices having gone up across the board. So, you know, changing something from a childcare bill, say, to a tax bill doesn't really improve a family's financial well-being on average across the economy. Of course, it's good for some families, but everybody is struggling. And so just transferring the cost from some to others is not a way out of this.
1: Ryan Bourne with the Cato Institute. Let's take a quick timeout. We'll be back and spend a few more minutes with Ryan. You're listening to America's NewsHour. I'm Bill Bernadone, back with more after this.
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4: 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Everything's been optimized, but they've engineered out the reason people showed up in the first place. Community doesn't happen in isolation. It happens when people come together. Sit down, talk, stay a while. That connection has been broken, yet incredibly efficient, increasingly empty. What's the first color you think of when you picture a dystopian future? Gray isn't just a color, it's a warning. 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
1: Welcome back to America's News Hour. My name is Bill Doney. Spending a few more minutes with Ryan Bourne of the Cato Institute. He is the chair for public understanding of economics at the Cato Institute and is the editor of a new handbook we've been talking about on affordability. So, Ryan, what led to you putting this together? As you said, Washington has been talking a lot about affordability a lot recently. Was it that? Was it the prices going up? Or has this been something you guys have been working on for quite a while?
2: I've been worried about this issue for a long time. I wrote a book called The War on Prices, and I was worried that the inflation that we've lived through was going to live to a reemergence of lots of bad economic ideas like price controls. And lo and behold, as this affordability debate has taken off, a lot of those ideas are now becoming more mainstream across both parties. You know, you've got Donald Trump advocating for a 10% cap on credit card interest rates. You've got Elizabeth Warren wanting an anti-price gouging regulation for the whole economy. So what I wanted to do was say, look, I understand that you're under a lot of pressure. There's a lot of people struggling. It's a midterm election year. You're going to do something on affordability. If you're going to do something, I prefer that you do something that was actually good economics and improve the efficiency of the economy while trying to lower prices rather than reach for all these populist solutions. So what we're really trying to present in this handbook are ways in which politicians could either expand supply to lower prices or expand the number of cheaper options available to consumers in ways that, you know, wouldn't harm the economy more broadly. So that was the exam question that I kind of set our Cato scholars. And that's what we're trying to achieve, you know, trying to put forward a positive agenda that would help achieve the objective of improving affordability without all of the downsides.
1: I'd like to get to healthcare and childcare, which are two areas I know are big for families, and big for me, in the situation that we're going through right now. I know the handbook argues, and Cato in general has argued for deregulation, removing certain barriers, certain certificate needs, staff to child ratios, so on and so forth. Critics will say, and some parents will say, that those regulations protect people from harm. How do you make the case to a listener, to someone listening to this right now, that says that loosening those rules makes their life more how do you make the case to a listener that loosening those rules makes their life more affordable without making it less safe?
2: Would you send your kid to any childcare center that you thought wasn't safe?
1: I'm a parent. Not. Yeah.
2: I'm a parent. Most parents wouldn't. And actually, there's many countries in the world. I think Sweden is the primary example that don't have any government mandated ratios, staff to child ratios for things like childcare at all. But yet they're perfectly well functioning childcare markets, because what you get in a free market economy is you get institutions develop that enable people to register what they actually do within their centers. They, in effect, become reputational kind of kite marks for them to show, look, this is what we deliver, and our standards have been independently verified by somebody within the industry. But the problem is, a lot of regulations in things like childcare, what they do is they entrench the preferences of people who are relatively affluent. You know, so what people who are relatively affluent want, or tend to want, are childcare centers that are basically like pre-K education for their kids. When actually what a lot of working parents need is a safe, loving environment for their children that has relatively flexible hours, and they can drop off their kids and pick them up in line with their own time needs and provide them with a safe environment. And unfortunately, many of the regulations kind of shape centers to providing a certain type of care that is often very, very ill-suited to ordinary people and ordinary
1: Absolutely,
2: families.
1: 1,000% agree. Because having lived all over the country with kids, that is exactly right. All of these different centers, child care centers, speaking on child care specifically, are designed specifically in mind. And the smaller ones that at least that my wife and I were interested in were basically non-existent because of all of the massive regulation that was put on by not just the federal government, but from local and state as well, even in a fairly Republican state that I used to live in. So yeah, I could not possibly agree more. Go ahead.
2: I mean, just to be very specific for a minute, a lot of places zone against home-based daycare, and so home-based daycare is often, mm-hmm. you know, much more suitable for a lot of people, much more convenient. We restrict in many ways the supply of all pairs, so live-in nannies. You know, a lot of households, mm-hmm. That's a relatively cost-efficient way of providing childcare. So there's all sorts of things across the board we could do to make childcare cheaper.
1: Last thing, I want to specifically get into healthcare because this is the one that personally, selfishly, is most impacting me right now, is the cost of healthcare, which is just absolutely, positively astronomical. I'm paying more in healthcare costs for my insurance and then paying the deductible on top of it in a payment plan. I'm paying more in insurance costs and cost of the hospital than I am in what I'm paying for my house right now. And it's not really particularly close. And I know that's the case for a lot of people. What can the administration do? What can Congress do? What can states do? And what just can people do about the cost of healthcare right now? Because it is just absolutely astronomical.
2: Well, often people suggest just, you know, providing more government subsidies, but subsidies are a big part of the problem. Right. They increase demand for the services, help drive up the prices. And more importantly, they make individual consumers less sensitive to price changes. And so we've got a lot of big third party payment problem in the United States, and more subsidies would exacerbate. What could they do? Well, we say in the handbook that we could remove those existing federal and state regulatory barriers to quality, affordable health insurance. In 2018, President Trump actually removed restrictions the Obama administration had put on the market. Trump basically interpreted the Obamacare law as allowing insurers to provide short-term health insurance, called short-term health insurance, but was actually really selling longer-term health insurance. And that was upheld by the courts, and that actually delivered much, much lower price premiums with a broader range choice of doctors and hospitals. So, you know, that's one thing on the insurance side. But more than that, we have to open up the supply of healthcare. We've got a lot of regulatory barriers that drive up costs unnecessarily. Clinician licensing in different states, and a lot of states still not recognizing clinicians with different licenses when people move from other states. We should let different clinicians practice to the full extent of their training instead of limiting them in quite arbitrary ways often. We could remove a lot of prescription requirements to make out-of-pocket costs for drugs cheaper.
1: Ryan Bourne with the Cato Institute. He is the chair for public understanding of economics. Ryan, thanks for the time. We appreciate it.
2: Thanks, Bill.
0: The week's biggest stories straightened out. 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
1: Welcome back to America's News Hour, the back half of the show today, and we're going to be joined by Dan Veroney, an economic strategist and founder of Potomac Core Consulting and the author of Rethinking Economic Growth. He spent 23 years in the National Association of Manufacturers and 21 as an elected official, and very excited to have him join the program today. Dan Veroney, welcome to America's News Hour. Thanks so much for the time. How are you, sir?
2: I am doing well, and thank you very much for including me in America's News Hour. Looking forward to the conversation.
1: So I want to start with your book, Rethinking Economic Growth. Kind of lay out the argument that you make there to kind of start this conversation, a conversation we're having throughout the entirety of the show today on affordability and what this book has to do with not only growing business and growing small businesses and helping small businesses grow, but in regards to this conversation about affordability.
2: Sure. So the U.S. economy is a complex, interesting economy in that we must grow. And the way to grow is to have a very strong business environment. And in my studies, I looked to see what the drivers were of growth in the U.S. economy. And here's what I came away with. I came away with small business. So 2 of 3 private sector jobs are created by small business. 99.9% of the companies in this country are small businesses. On average, they employ 8% or fewer people. Half the workforce is in small business. 45% of the economy is small business. So if you're looking to get consistent 3% growth or better in the U.S. economy, small business is really the answer. And it's really the answer because it's a critical driver of growth. So this morning, the ADP private sector jobs report came out. They reported 109,000 new jobs. And lo and behold, two-thirds of those jobs created came from small business. When small business is doing well, the overall economy is doing well. The economy is challenged right now because small business is challenged.
1: But with an administration that attempts to portray itself, and with a Republican Congress and a Republican Senate and a slight majority Republican state legislatures across the country, and a slight majority in the governor's offices as well, the Republican Party, as a former Republican political consultant, has claimed for decades to be the party of small business. And yet, as you said, small business is struggling and has been struggling. What's the case for that? And why isn't the Republicans that are in charge right now, why aren't they doing anything about it?
2: Well, they have, and the president has, with the Big Beautiful Bill, which is now the Big Beautiful Law. There's 100% expensing for plants and equipment. There are efforts to streamline regulations within the Big Beautiful Bill, Big Beautiful Law. I think those are significant contributions to small businesses. The challenge that small business has right now, and I'm going to be really, really blunt, it really comes down to a few different things, right? So it comes down to challenges of regulatory compliance and permitting. I want you to think that a 20-person manufacturing company has to face the same reporting burden as a Fortune 500 company. Same safety,
1: absurd.
2: Environmental standard. They just need simpler paperwork. So from my perspective, I think the next wave of effort for the administration and for the president in the form of an executive order would be to have a tiered compliance where that a 20-person manufacturing company has simpler paperwork, that a small company should have fast-track permitting, and they should get expedited review within 30 to 60 days. They ought to have things like one-stop approval. I think from my perspective, there are next step or next level things the administration can do along those lines. And the other thing that I'll share with you is this access to affordable capital. So when you look at interest rates right now, if you're a small business, you're paying 8 to 9% for a loan. Mm-hmm. So even though you've got 100% expensing for plants and equipment, and on average, again, I said these companies employ eight or fewer employees, you don't have the kind of cash to be able to fund a loan at 8 or 9%. So when the president talks about his disgust with the Federal Reserve and the Federal Reserve chair saying interest rates need to be lower, I think that's absolutely correct. So right now, the discount rate is at 3.5 to 3.75%. It clearly needs to be at least a point lower at that, probably.

0: I think they are significant advocates for small businesses, but I don't think they need to be in the business of loans. I think that government shouldn't replace lenders. They should make it easier for good lenders to get capital into small businesses.
1: What about the, and I've heard this argument on both sides of the aisle, from Republicans and Democrats, to further expand the SBA and maybe adjust it from not giving out as many loans, even though I know I haven't taken an SBA loan, but I know many friends and colleagues who are entrepreneurs like myself who have, and they have been wildly, wildly successful. So why not expand it even further and not give government money, so to speak, but expand the SBA to help entrepreneurs and to help small businesses continue to grow? Because from where I sit, and again, having not taken an SBA loan, but knowing many, many, many people that have, those have been wildly, wildly successful.
0: So what I will tell you is that in my book, Interviews and Research, I interviewed 36 small business owners.
1: Mm-hmm. We were going to get to that next, yes.
0: And a number of them said to me how complicated and complex the process was of applying for loan. Mm-hmm.
1: Yeah.
0: Loans. So I would say that there are private lenders, there are community banks, and there are traditional banks. There are plenty of opportunities to work with those folks to get loans. And I think what it is, it's you can have the same standards, a faster process, and less less friction, not dealing with the U.S. government. And the other thing I would say, not only as an author and a small business person myself, but putting the full faith and credit behind lending and loans belongs to people who are in the business, who know how to assess risk, who know how to help small businesses be successful, makes a lot more sense.
1: Absolutely. Absolutely agree. 100%. Can you hang through a quick break, come back and talk a little more? I want to get into Iran and Iran's impact on all of this, if you have a few minutes.
0: Sure.
1: All right. So we are going to take a quick timeout and we'll be back with Dan Varone. DanielVarone.com is the website. That's Daniel, VARRONEY.com. 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And we're going to dive into just how important small business is. We're going to continue that conversation. And even further, we're going to talk about Iran and what's Iran's influence on prices right now in the United States. I'm Bill Bernadone. This is America's News Hour. Back with much more after this.
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1: 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We're talking about affordability today. And Dan, I want to get into the impact that Iran is having on this. Over the past 4 to 6 weeks in my hometown of Ottawa, Illinois, gas prices have gone up over a dollar a gallon. Well over a dollar a gallon. We're at $5 a gallon now. And we're far, far, far outside of Chicago, about an hour and 20 minutes outside Chicago, where they're nearing, I think, $6 a gallon. What impact on affordability, not only at the gas pump, but in the grocery store and at restaurants as well, is the Iran conflict having? And as we're sitting here, there are reports of a potential deal. We'll see if that actually happens. But what impact is Iran having on affordability right now, in your estimation?
2: So the answer is that gas prices are up over 60% since the beginning of the conflict. And the one part is gas prices. The other part is the diesel fuel, which as of this morning was $5.67. So I want you to envision gasoline as the main artery that runs through the American economy. Everything is delivered everywhere throughout all 50 states. And what's happened is that those additional costs are being passed on to us, via UPS, FedEx, Amazon. We're seeing it all the food stores. You're seeing it at Jewel Osco and mm-hmm. stores out in Illinois and in other places. We're seeing it at goods prices. We're seeing it at the hardware store. And it's had a substantial effect. It's created quite a bit of uncertainty throughout the economy. Small businesses respond to uncertainty immediately because they don't have the capital resources that the large businesses have. Mm-hmm. And that causes a slowdown in investment, slowdown in hiring. So across the board, it's had an impact. But now that I said that, let me just share with you that despite these impacts, there's good economic news, right? Taxpayers do have more money in their pockets. The average refund is between $3,800 and $4,000. The no tax on tips, the no tax on Social Security have given people money to spend they didn't have a year ago. So things are better in that regard. Our home sales are up. Interestingly enough, retail sales are holding up. Durable goods and capital investment are also holding up. So there are things going on inside the economy that still represent good news. And what this tells me is that when the energy price shock goes away, that we could see the economy grow considerably again, possibly even at 4%.
1: I want to get your thoughts on this. I saw this on X the other day, and at first glance, it kind of aggravated me. Then I thought about it, and so I got the guest on previously, Before You, Ryan Bourne from Cato, his thoughts on this. I want to get your thoughts on this as well. Bernie Sanders sent out a tweet, someone who I don't agree with politically at all, but it's one that made me think. Oil prices today, and this was a handful of days ago, earlier this week, $105.25 a barrel. Gas prices today, on average, $4.46 a gallon. Oil prices in March of 2011, $105.06 a barrel. Gas prices in March 2011, $3.51. He argues that the oil companies are using the Iran war to rip us off at the gas pump. What's your take on that as someone who's an expert in small business and stuff? Just wanted to get your thoughts on that.
2: So that, in fact, is not the case. So what?
1: As I suspected.
2: What we must understand is as following, that the oil coming out of the Persian Gulf has a risk premium. The insurance companies assess a risk premium. Even before the conflict started, we were paying a higher price per barrel because of the risk premium coming out of the Gulf. No one knows when war would take place. So that's part of the challenge. The other issue is that we are now drilling more, producing more oil and more liquefied natural gas in this country. That's a hedge, but it's not fixing our gas prices. But what I want you to know is that the energy companies pay a lot for drilling, a lot for research and development, and a lot for production. And it ain't cheap. So if gas prices get to $40 or $50 a gallon, they're losing money. Gas prices need to be at $60 a gallon or more to even make some money. And right now, the money they're making, while everybody thinks they're gouging, they're not making outrageous profits. They're making more profit, but they're not making outrageous profits.
1: What's the fastest path forward for the administration, for everyone to bring prices down? Because that's what we all want. Because these prices, whether at the gas pump, at the grocery store, at restaurants, are just absolutely enormous right now.
2: So the Iran conflict must come to an end. And I think what that does is the following. It will immediately reduce gas prices. We'll see gas prices return to their pre-war levels probably in 2 to 3 weeks. Diesel will take longer, probably 12 to 24 weeks, because it's a more complicated, complex process to make diesel fuel. I think we'll see food and goods prices come down as we get to third and fourth quarter, likely the end of the year. We'll see prices return to where they were. The other thing is that I think that permitting and regulations need to be streamlined for small businesses. So what you have right now is small businesses, those higher compliance costs and higher permitting costs, they've got to pass on to their customers. Those raise prices. They, too, are inflationary. So I think there has to be a streamlining of regulations and permitting. And at the same time, I think the administration also needs to stay as aggressive with looking at and streamlining existing regulations as they pertain to medium and large businesses. I think those things will help. And then finally, what I would add is, and here's some interesting thoughts. So I'm going to use a phrase that's called quantitative easing. So essentially what the Federal Reserve has done, and they started it after the Great Recession, is they buy up debt. And they buy government bonds. And essentially what they're doing is that they are crowding out capital. And what I mean by that is they're creating less capital, which means that money becomes more expensive. The more expensive that money becomes, the more the price of goods and services are. The last two Federal Reserve chairs have funded the U.S. debt through quantitative easing. That needs to stop. Kevin Warsh, the soon-to-be chair of the Federal Reserve, is going to reduce quantitative easing. His philosophy is about returning capital in the economy to Main Street. Part of it is reducing the amount of debt that the Federal Reserve holds. The administration and the Congress need to take accountability for spending. They need to reduce it. So I think if the Federal Reserve reduces their ownership of federal debt, if the U.S., and meaning the Congress and the President, cuts debt, that over time will lower inflation. Debt is inflationary, and it's a big problem for this U.S. economy. And I think that both Republicans and Democrats own this, and they need to be accountable for it. And the idea that one political party can say, oh, we just need to raise taxes on the wealthy, is narrow, doesn't take into account the full picture. There is waste, fraud, and abuse in government. We know that by virtue of what we're learning in Minnesota and in other places around the country. And waste, fraud, and abuse needs to be eliminated. And as part of that, the government needs to, you know, reduce spending and cut the debt.
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2: Been a pleasure.
1: I want to thank Dan Veroni. I want to thank Ryan Bourne. I want to thank you for listening. 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Have a great weekend, everybody. Happy Mother's Day, and we'll talk to you next week.
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It's Journey Just the Same Way. I'm Jackson Beckham. 38 Special touring with Kansas, but 38 Special is doing a lot of other things this year. We'll tell you all about it next. Here's Aerosmith, Janie's Got a Gun.

0: You don't have to live like a refugee. And you don't have to be a good girl who loves her mama.
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0: But you do gotta love Tom Petty and a Running Down a Dream Weekend. 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

0: It's a running down a dream weekend. Tom Petty in the spotlight as we remember the legendary rocker with his all-time best. Listen to her heart. Jackson Beckham here. Are you optimistic? You ought to be. It's a trait that can be developed. And optimism can increase the likelihood of reaching the age of 85 by up to 70%. Optimists believe they can control their lives and make improvements. They often enjoy longer lives because they're more likely to have healthier lifestyle habits. Be optimistic. Keep safe and keep smiling.
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0: Tom Petty taking center stage on a Running Down a Dream weekend. There he is with Jammin' Me. It's Whit Upton with you. You want to keep your brain sharp? You might want to ditch those super sugary sweet drinks. Research found that people who drink a lot of soda, sweet tea, and other sugary beverages are a lot more likely to have memory trouble. These drinks, which often have a type of sugar called fructose, might even cause certain parts of your brain to become smaller. I don't know about you, but I don't think I can afford for my brain to get any smaller.
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Are you going to make a tragic mistake in the Mother's Day gifting department today? I'll try to help you avoid that up ahead. Queen now with David Bowie. Here's Under Pressure.

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0: Tom Petty with I Need to Know. It's part of our Running Down a Dream weekend as we play some of Tom and the Heartbreakers' all-time best. 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

0: 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Some guys certainly do. 35% of men in a survey say they would give up their microwave oven before their computer. 28% would rather give up their cell phone. 5% of guys say they would prefer to give up their wife rather than give up their computer. 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

0: American Girl from Tom Petty, part of our Running Down a Dream weekend. We're playing some of Tom's all-time best. 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

0: refugee who's learning to fly, but you keep free falling and end up with an American girl who keeps dragging your heart around, then you're definitely a Tom Petty fan. And that means this next song is for you. Running down a dream weekend.
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0: Tom Petty and the Heartbreakers are feature artists on A Runnin' Down a Dream Weekend. That one released in January of 1980 from the Damn the Torpedoes album, It's Refugee. Now here's an interesting Mother's Day card factoid. The average American buys 2.8 Mother's Day cards. And that would, of course, indicate most people are buying more than just one for their mom. Many people opt to also buy Mother's Day cards for grandmothers, sisters, mothers-in-law, and their spouses who are mothering their children.
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0: You got lucky, Tom Petty, on our Running Down a Dream weekend. I'm Maria Danza. And do you remember the video for that? It was kind of pioneering because the song didn't even start until over a minute into the clip of the video. And it was inspired by the Mad Max movies, which makes it even cooler.
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Bob Seger and the Silver Bullet Band, Old Time Rock and Roll. I'm Maria Danza, and if you thought about Tom Cruise dancing around in his underwear, I've got some news about another Tom Cruise movie coming up, and that's in minutes. Right now, it's U2.

0: I won't back down. That's Tom Petty on our Running Down a Dream weekend. On this Mother's Day, I'm Maria Danza. And if you're a fan of Top Gun and Top Gun Maverick, they're going to be in theaters again for 1 week only, starting on Wednesday. It marks 40 years since the original hit theaters in 1986. And yes, it is true, there will be a Top Gun 3. So stay tuned for more details on that. 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

0: The waiting is the hardest part. It's part of our Running Down a Dream weekend. Saluting Tom Petty, I'm Maria Danza. Thanks for joining us. Happy Mother's Day. We heard John Mellencamp and the Beatles before that. And Paul McCartney released the latest track from his upcoming solo album, The Boys of Dungeon Lane. It's a collaboration with Ringo Starr. Their first ever duet together. And you can listen to it now. It's called Home to Us. And the album is going to be coming out on May 29th. Looking forward to it. 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

0: Bad Company. I'm Maria Danza. I hope you're having a fantastic weekend. Nice Mother's Day for you and your mom. And you know, let's talk about the Super Bowl for a second here. It's a ways away, but there may never be another one in Miami. And Hard Rock Stadium no longer meets the requirements to host. Now, Miami has hosted 11 times, tied with New Orleans. And it's because there's no room around the stadium for hospitality events. So either they have to find an answer to this, or no more Miami Super Bowls. And the next three Super Bowls are set. We're talking L.A., then Atlanta, and Vegas.
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0: refugee who's learning to fly, but you keep free falling and end up with an American girl who keeps dragging your heart around, then you're definitely a Tom Petty fan. And that means this next song is for you. Running Down a Dream weekend.
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0: Tom Petty and the Heartbreakers, Don't Come Around Here No More. I'm Rhea Danza, part of our Running Down a Dream weekend, that from the album Southern Accents, which was actually written about and for Stevie Nicks in an encounter she had with Dave Stewart. Tom Petty and Dave Stewart wrote that one together. So it's only fair it went to Tom Petty and the Heartbreakers since Stevie Nicks got Stop Dragging My Heart Around on her album.
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Wheel in the Sky, that's Journey. I'm Maria Danza, and if you're a fan of the TV show The Bear, you may have missed an episode, a special episode. More on that coming up. Right now, Van Halen, When It's Love.

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0: 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Here, have another.
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0: Breakdown. Tom Petty and the Heartbreakers on our Running Down a Dream weekend. I'm Maria Danza. And if you're a fan of the TV show The Bear, you may have missed an episode, a surprise episode on May 5th dropped. It was unannounced. It's called Gary, and it's a standalone flashback episode. Most of the cast of the regular series isn't even in this, but it's kind of interesting if you want to check it out. 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

Robert Palmer, Bad Case of Loving You. I'm Maria Tanta. And if there was one album that Tom Petty wished he could redo, which one would it be? I'll tell you what he had to say about that coming up. Right now, hit me with your best shot. It's Pat Benatar.

0: You two and one. Hi, I'm Maria Danza, and well, happy Mother's Day to you and the mom in your life. Maybe it's your wife or your own mom or your sister, your cousin, your friend, whatever it is. But here's something you can do if you want to just kind of hang home tonight, order her favorite food, and watch a movie. The new Sally Field movie is now streaming on Netflix. It's called Remarkably Bright Creatures, and she stars opposite an octopus voiced by Alfred Molina. I hear he's all hands.
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0: From Full Moon Fever, it's Tom Petty and Free Fallin' on our Running Down a Dream weekend. And even though that was just Tom Petty and not the Heartbreakers, Mike Campbell was like his right-hand man on that album, too. And that's going to do it for me. Thank you so much for listening. Happy Mother's Day to all who celebrate. And if you're lucky enough to still have your mom, make sure she knows how much she's appreciated.
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4: Hey, hey, hey, it's the Red Rocker Sammy Hagar back with another Top Rock Countdown. Yep, they let me do it again. I know you're saying, boy, when are they going to throw that knucklehead off the air? Well, they've tried. And some have succeeded, by the way. Every time I lose a show by saying something stupid, I gain a new one. Somebody else says, oh, yeah, we like it when Sammy acts stupid and says stupid things, you know? And so here I am. This week's Top Rock Countdown, you know, we got themes. So we're going with 1989. Woo! We'll be right back.

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5: We're back. The Red Rock, Sammy Hagar here with the Top Rock Countdown. We're counting down 1989. Now, what blows my mind is that in 1989... Wow, it's like I was on the third Van Halen record, I guess. I don't know which one it was. So at least something like that. It's crazy how time flies. I can't believe I'm 30 years old. I can't believe I've been around over 30 years. I can't believe anything. As a matter of fact, I can't believe I'm doing this show. Let's get some Aerosmith. 1989, Love in an Elevator Warehouse.

Yeah, that was 1989. Every Rose Has a Thorn. Great song. Tom Petty was in full stride about 1989. And this song, I can't believe it. I Won't Back Down.